0: Support today comes from the University of Louisville and from Eve Theater, presenting Pen Pals, a story of an extraordinary friendship between two women in two different countries that unfolds over five decades. September 24th through October 4th at the MEX Theater at Kentucky Performing Arts. Ticket details at kentuckyperformingarts.org.
1: Arvo Pärt had a time where he wasn't really satisfied with the music he was making, and he actually took a long period of creative silence. When he came back, he called the style tintinnabuli, this sort of stripped-down musical language that would really come to define his sound. This work is called Fratres, Brothers. Victoria Mulova is on the violin. Paavo Järvi leads the Estonian National Symphony Orchestra.

0: Victoria Mulova on the violin on Classical Louisville with the Estonian National Symphony Orchestra led by Paavo Järvi in Fratres. Music by Arvo Pärt.
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Gerhard Devisa on the double bass, Winifred Russman on violin, Hirofumi Fukai on viola, and Yuri Seiler on the cello in the quartet number 2 by Franz Hofmeister. This is Classical and Chill. I'm Colleen Wheelahan in for Maya Moon today, with the Erdődy Chamber Orchestra now performing the Divertimento by Risu Sugar.

0: On Classical and Chill, Rissou Sugar's Divertimento, performed by the Erdődy Chamber Orchestra.
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2: Ensemble La Revue's with music from the mysterious French composer and master of the viola da gamba, Monsieur de Saint-Colombe. That was his pieces in D minor, concluding our little mini trip around the world tonight on Classical and Chill. I'm Maya Moon. I hope you'll join me next Saturday for more Classical and Chill. And stay tuned for Living Classical with Tyler Klein. It's coming up next on 90.5 WUOL.
0: Tonight at 10, stay with us for Living Classical with Tyler Klein. I'm Colleen Wheelahan, happy to spend the evening with you and with this music. This is Truman Sleeps by Philip Glass. The Jess Gillum Ensemble is joined by saxophonist Jess Gillum.

0: Jess Gillam, the saxophonist, with her own ensemble performing Truman Sleeps, music by Philip Glass. Living Classical with Tyler Klein is coming up now. I'm Colleen Wheelahan. I'll see you for Evening Classics during the week.
1: 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Together, we'll spend time with the composer's work shaping contemporary music across the UK today. I'm Tyler Klein, inviting you to join me for that on the next Living Classical. 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

I've got Ziggy and Patrick joining me in just a moment, but first, it's some music by George Ramos with a piece called Clarinet Party. This is clarinetist Jose Castella performing.

0: That was Clarinet Party by George Ramos with clarinetist Jose Castella performing. On this edition of Living Classical, I'm joined by two composers whose work I love and who are doing really amazing work platforming composers and contemporary music in the UK, Zygmunt de Somogyi and Patrick Ellis, the team behind Preludes, and that is Preludes with an X in place of the first E, I should add. Welcome both of you to Living Classical.
1: Thank you so much for having us, Tyler. It's a privilege to be here.
0: So for anyone who doesn't know Preludes yet, give us the quick version. What is it and what do you two do?
1: So as a very brief elevator pitch, Preludes is a contemporary music magazine and promotional organization dedicated to promoting and celebrating the work of emerging and early career composers, both from where we're based in the UK and across the world. We've featured about 150 odd composers, and that number continuously grows. Alongside this, we also do live shows as part of our Prax.live initiative, commissioning composers, touring and performing cutting edge contemporary music alongside our ensemble partners, Standard Issue, production partners, Stomping Ground, and various organizations across the UK.
0: Well, I have to say that, and I'll say this again and again and again to anyone who asks, and probably for the next couple hours as we talk, you know, Preludes has been such a resource for me as a curator in the United States. And so I'm very excited to have both of you here with me today. So, Patrick, you sat down with this next composer, Joy Engel, for Preludes and talked about everything from field recording to acousmatic storytelling to Hildegard von Bingen, which turns out to be exactly what this next piece is built on. So who is Joy and what should people know about their work before we hear this next piece?
2: Yep. So Joy Engel is a composer who's based in Manchester in the north of England, and they're interested in melding oral history and archive practices with composition, eco-musicology, and also enjoy exploring concepts of decay through sound. And a lot of their work is quite conceptually driven, as discussed in my interview with them last year. But they do also draw upon British folk and also in their work try to sort of

0: emulates natural world sounds. On top of that, they also utilize field recordings, enjoy manipulating audio recordings as well, and frequently collaborate with different musicians and artists who operate in various disciplines.
1: This is music by Joy Engel, a piece called Living Light, performed by Terra Invisus.

0: music by Joy Engel with a piece called Living Lights, performed by Terra Invisus. I'm Tyler Klein. 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And you can learn more about the show on our website, livingclassicalradio.com. And I'm very glad to be having this special with the UK-based Preludes. So one of the very first composers that you spoke to back in 2020, pre-Patrick days, I'll add, was Michele Deanna. And I have to say, when I saw his name on the list that you put together for this episode, I got genuinely excited because I've known about his piece called By the Sea for saxophone quartet. And I think there's visual components to that. And it's just a gorgeous work. And so what was Michele like to talk to in that one of those very first interviews right at the start of all this?
1: It's interesting, actually, because Michele was the first composer whose article got published on Preludes. His interview essentially launched the platform. And I remember his interview was one of the, there were four guinea pig interviews with Michele Deanna and then Cy Patton, Emily Abdi and Rosie Cochran, who are all brilliant composers and good friends of mine. And I remember in Michele's interview, because as a composer, he is so multifaceted and multidisciplinary in his approach. He's consistently thinking about, you know, the visual, the audiovisual, the theatrical experience, the way things are kind of placed together, both within his acoustic writing and his electronic writing. And I think you can really feel that both in the more kind of like, I guess, quote unquote, classically minded pieces, as well as his work for media, which he's been doing quite a lot of recently. There's something that Michele said in his interview that I absolutely loved. And it was something along the lines of, you know, Michele doesn't necessarily view composition as a purely sonic process. There's so many more things that go into it. You know, there's words, there's visuals. I think he said basically composition's about everything, you know? And I loved that worldview. And I think that's what really drew me to Michele's music.
0: Yeah, I love that. Well, this is a work of Michele's called Wanderlust, performed by double bassist Toby Hughes.

0: Double bassist Toby Hughes with the music of Michele Diana called Wanderlust. So this next piece is a little bit different because you did not simply only interview this composer. Preludes actually commissioned the piece as well. And so a few years back, you all started something called the Five for Five Initiative, commissioning early career composers as part of your work. And Millicent B. James was your very first pick. So can you talk a little bit about this commissioning initiative and what made her the right choice for it to kick things off?
1: So our Five for Five commissioning initiative is our commitment to commissioning five early career composers from across the UK throughout the course of our Henriksen Foundation multi-year partnership, which is running between 2025 and 2028. Each of our commissioned composers, we are committing to premiering their works as part of our Prax.live concert and touring series, as well as giving them repeat performances both in the UK and hopefully abroad too.
2: Yep. So Millicent is a composer that Ziggy interviewed, I think, back in 2020. I think she was part of the cohort as well. And when it came sort of like deciding upon who we should sort of commission first, like I think we both agreed more or less that Millicent would be a good name to pick as the first. And so yeah, it was good to sort of check in with Millicent ahead of the, I think she was finishing off the commission at that point. And it was good to just check in and almost do another follow-up interview. So as part of the Five for Five commission series, we're actually going to do like short catch-up interviews with them as like, I guess, bonus material for Preludes, but also as promotional materials ahead of the event. And, you know, she's interested, sort of influenced by video game music, contemporary classical music, soul, electronic, all these kind of different aspects. And it's kind of bringing, she kind of brings these things in together very well. And also she kind of, she also has sung as well in some of her own work. So I guess like quite a lot of her music's quite melodic at times as well. So it's kind of, I think it's just a good place to start, really, with the Five for Five commission.
1: For me, at least, Millicent's work is so indicative of the approach that Preludes has taken to interviewing composers and also trying to build community around this wonderful world of contemporary music we live in, you know, where these boundaries of genre, of aesthetic, of style, you know, they aren't hard and fast at all. They're porous, free-flowing. And I think that Millicent's music is so indicative of that direction that, at least when I look at contemporary music, I think this is one of the things that really makes it thrive.
0: Mm. This is the group Standard Issue performing the very first Preludes commission, Snow Sprites by Millicent B. James.

Music by Millicent B. James called Snow Sprites, performed by the ensemble Standard Issue. I'm Tyler Klein, and just ahead on Living Classical, a piece that borrows its title from a fabric art technique discovered only after it was already written. A mountain song and harvest dance written for a grandmother an ocean away, and a brass quintet with neo-soul running through its veins.

0: 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On this edition of the program, I'm joined by Zygmunt de Simagy and Patrick Ellis, part of the team behind Preludes, a UK-based online contemporary music magazine, platform, and resource dedicated to the promotion of the most cutting-edge contemporary music of today, with a focus on the work of emerging and early career composers. I totally copied and pasted that from your website because it's so beautifully written, by the way. This next piece by Sylvia Lim is called Shadow Folds, and for an interview that she did with the label of her most recent album, Flare, I was reading this and I learned that this is a title that she borrowed from a fabric art technique that plays with shadow and light through folded cloth. So funnily enough, she didn't discover that technique until after she'd already written the piece, and she just felt like those two things were connected. So Patrick, you spoke with Sylvia back in 2023, and what stands out to you about how she works?
1: Well, I think first and foremost, with Sylvia, like, she's a composer I've known for several years now, actually long admired as well. But she, what she does, like, it, like, her collaboration process with each performer is so sort of thorough, and the sounds that she kind of finds is so detailed and intricate. I remember I actually did a composition scheme with her several years ago, and it was a good demonstration of that process where they were just trying all sorts of things in this piano just to find these incredible sounds, really unconventional and subtle timbres, which that piece later became Flicker, just as a piece of info for the listeners. But yeah, she's just an incredible composer and has really thorough with her collaboration and composition process.
0: I just really admire the sound world and sound environment that Sylvia creates in this piece. Shadow Folds, music of Sylvia Lim, performed here by pianist Carrie Young, vibraphonist Simon Limbrick, violinist Mira Benjamin, clarinetist Michelle Hromine, and cellist Natasha Zielinski.

0: Shadow Folds by Sylvia Lim from her new album, Flare. That was pianist Carrie Young, vibraphonist Simon Limbrick, violinist Mira Benjamin, clarinetist Michelle Hromine, and cellist Natasha Zilazinski. So Ziggy, you spoke with this next composer, Sun Kuting, back in 2021 about Eastern philosophy, Ikebana, which is like Japanese flower arranging, negative space. And this piece of hers, Mangu, is named after a tribal dance from Yunnan, China. It's in two parts. It's a mountain song and a harvest dance. But she also wrote it for her grandmother during years that she couldn't travel to see her. So what do you remember from that conversation with Sun Kuting in 2021?
1: I remember Sun Kuting was probably one of our first like cold emails, you know, like I'd seen a piece of hers performed by the London Philharmonic Orchestra and I was just absolutely mind blown. And I was like, I need to speak to this person. Like, she is so cool. And I remember our conversation, it took so many beautiful directions about Eastern philosophy, about transformation, about collaboration. And one thing that really stuck out to me was around the time that we spoke, she was involved with a wonderful British East Asian and Southeast Asian organization called Tangram with another composer called Alex Ho. And I remember seeing a concert of theirs very shortly after their interview and the way that they connect both Western classical traditions with East Asian musical traditions. And it felt so in line with the way that Sun talked about Eastern philosophy and the way she talked about collaboration. And what's been so incredible to see is how Tangram and Sun Kuting have grown since that interview. Tangram have become one of the foremost organizations for composers of East Asian and Southeast Asian heritage in this country. They're currently associate artists at LSO St. Luke's. They're consistently creating sold-out shows that are touring the whole country and are so culturally resonant. And of course, they're also working with a lot of Preludes artists, which I'm also always very happy about. But yes, it's incredible to see this development from this initial conversation we had and just watching both Sun and Tangram blossom as artists as organization.
0: Well, this is a piece that I encountered whenever this recording came out, I want to say 2 or 3 years ago. And it's so good. And it's so different from any choral piece I've ever heard. So I'm very excited to share it again. This is Sun Kuting's Mangu. Ben Perry conducts the National Youth Choir.

0: Ben Perry led the National Youth Choir in Sun Kating's Manggu. So shifting gears a little bit, you know, I always get excited whenever like a brass piece rolls across my inbox. And maybe that's because I grew up playing euphonium, or maybe just, you know, there's just not a ton of contemporary brass music coming my way. I get a lot of, you know, strings and piano and percussion and saxophone and stuff. So, and funny enough, a lot of what I do get tends to come from the UK, which I've always kind of chalked up to like the brass band tradition that you all have. But this next piece isn't that at all, as far as I can tell. You know, Bobby Jane Gardner wrote it for brass quintet, but she told you it's really in conversation with neo soul, you know, Erykah Badu, D'Angelo, that whole sound world. Patrick, what was it like hearing her talk about bringing that into a brass piece, in particular, when you sat down with her for Preludes in August of 2024?
1: Yeah, it was actually a really nice surprise. I've known Bobby for a long time, but prior to that interview, I'd only really had one in-depth conversation with her about her music, and that was actually through my own podcast series. So that interview with her 2 years ago, was a real privilege to kind of get to know her practice more. But in the case of that piece, that was written just after she completed her PhD. And so it was kind of like a reset in a way, because during her PhD, she had quite conceptual procedures and processes. And so when she began writing that piece, it was like a reset, both fundamentally on a musical compositional way, but also through bringing like her interests in neo-soul. And it was fascinating because obviously there's shared instrumentation between the two forms, but actually, like, the way the writing is in neo-soul is so different to a lot of traditional brass music. There's all kind of the subtle inflections and these rhythms and sort of very distinct harmonies, which in this piece really shine through.
0: Yeah, I really enjoy this piece. This is the Onyx Brass performing Up on the Toes, the Slippery Stair Dance by Bobby Jane Gardner.

0: Music there by Bobby Jane Gardner with a work called Up on the Toes, The Slippery Stair Dance, a performance by Onyx Brass, closing out this hour of the program. This is Living Classical, a production of Loose Leaf Transmissions, made for all ears. I'm your host, Tyler Klein, and I've been joined this hour by Zygmunt Samagi and Patrick Ellis, the two composers behind the UK-based platform Preludes. 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
1: An ensemble must really mean business when they name their group after a specific musician, publicly declaring their intention to specialize in music by a revered artist. 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
4: I'm Tyler Klein, and this is Living Classical. We're continuing our special crossover episode with the UK-based Preludes. Zygmunt Asamoah and Patrick Ellis are back with me this hour, the two composers who picked every piece that you're hearing across the whole episode. We'll talk about what Preludes has grown into over 5 years and well over 100 conversations with composers across the UK. The conversation continues and the music in just a moment.

0: Patrick, you talked with Ollie Hawker back in April for Preludes, who plays a singing saw of all things in this next piece. So I'd love to hear more about that. But who is Ollie and what should people know about the next piece before they hear it?
1: So Ollie Hawker is a composer and community practitioner based up in Glasgow, Scotland. And he has a love for balancing sonic acts, training in timbre and texture with fragmented melodies and stillness. As you mentioned, Tyler, he performs on the singing saw, a very unique instrument. And with this upcoming piece that you're about to hear, it features with him performing.
0: This is music by Ollie Hawker with a piece called What I Thought to Be True Was Not, But I Still Love It. This is the composer performing on Singing Saw with the group Standard Issue.

0: a piece titled What I Thought to Be True Was Not, But I Still Love It, by Ollie Hawker, with the composer performing on Singing Saw, that kind of really like theremin-like sound that you heard in that instrumentation, with the ensemble Standard Issue. Ziggy, you spoke with this next composer, Sonia Luzina, just a few months ago, and she told you something remarkable about where this piece came from. She was in Ukraine in Kyiv on February 24th of 2022, of course, the day that the invasion began. And her brother brought his two young kids over so the family could be together. And while the radio played war news in every room, the kids were playing with her old collection of toy ponies on the carpet. And she said it felt bizarre and absurd. And that's what she wanted to capture in this piece. So that's pretty much where the Preludes interview ends. It's like kind of right when it starts. It's a fascinating conversation, but then like you hear this story about the piece, and then but she's still writing it right by the time the conversation ends. So Sonia had just told you she was nervous about writing with electronics for the first time, trying not to be boxed in by what an instrument should do. And that was before any of this music existed, and now we have a recording of it. So what's it like for you to hear where she actually took this, kind of continuing that conversation in a way from that initial interview that you had?
1: So something that Sonia said in our interview, which was just, you know, as you say, a few months ago, is that so much of the way she thinks about composition kind of stems from dramaturgy and theatrical practices. And that's something when I first heard Pink Ponies and War News, that's something that really, really stood out to me. You know, I'm not saying necessarily dramaturgy in a kind of like, you know, a storytelling sense, but more in like a heightened reality sense that, you know, she's bringing in all of these different sounds, you know, of kind of processing of things on carpets, of radios, and I believe of children speaking about wanting the war to end as well, which it's when I first heard it, it was so, so unbelievably powerful. Like, and I guess something that really stood out about the way that Sonia uses electronics is it doesn't feel like this kind of this inhuman kind of more sound processing thing, even when she is using those kinds of techniques. There's a very human kind of approach to working with electronics, I think, in this piece. Just the same as, you know, when you think about all of the horrible, horrible things going on in the world right now. I think of the human cost of it all. At the end of the day, the fact that we're all people just trying to make it. And there's something I think that she's captured about the human costs of war in this work. And it's an absolute honor and privilege that Sonia was comfortable talking to us about her experiences in Ukraine and about this piece.
0: Yeah, and just the sound world of this piece is, again, it's unlike anything I've heard before, and it has this evolution into you hear the radio voices. And so just to give people a heads up of this is not typical fare for Living Classical, but it's, as you said, a powerful work worthy of inclusion here. This is called Pink Ponies and War News by Sonia Luzina, featuring flutist Mako Hirota, clarinetist Ayaka Matsudomi, double bassist Benjamin Lampard, percussionist Taikon Yamasaki, and pianist Panos Nikiteris.

Pink Ponies and War News, music by Sonia Lizina, performed by flutist Mako Hirota, clarinetist Ayaka Matsudomi, double bassist Benjamin Lampert, percussionist Taikon Yamasaki, and pianist Panos Nikitaris. I'm Tyler Klein, and just ahead on Living Classical, raw DIY energy from Prelude's newest commissioned composer, an architect who builds music the way she builds spaces, and a piece stitched together from an ancient Greek myth about weaving and escape.

0: 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So before we continue, I want to bring in one more voice. Ziggy, Patrick, earlier in the show, we talked about your 5 for 5 initiative and Millicent B. James as your very first pick. And this cycle's composer is Rebecca Gallien Castellos. Can you tell us a little bit about her, and then we will hear from her directly?
1: Of course. So Rebecca Gallien Castellos, I first came across her work about a couple of years ago. She's a French-born composer. She's currently based in London. And a lot of her work kind of blends these sound worlds from both contemporary classical music and also punk and alternative music. And the first time I heard her album, The Undernetting, I was absolutely blown away. And I was like, we have to speak to her. She's so cool. And when we did speak, one thing that really stood out was her approach to collaboration, particularly the way that she works with performers. She said in her interview something along the lines of, I'm very much paraphrasing here, but the process of composing a piece doesn't end when you give it to the performers. That's when it starts. And I really resonated with that approach as a composer. And it's so amazing that we get to work with her as part of our 5 for 5 initiative.
2: For this piece called Peach Fuzz, I've thrown together several elements that are central to my practice. A DIY approach, noise, groove, layered textures, and as usual, a big emphasis on collaboration. It means a lot to me that I get to write for Standard Issue, who are dear friends of mine, and I just know that the synergy is going to be awesome and we're going to have so much fun. More generally, my music sits at the crossroads between contemporary classical and punk influences. I'm interested in writing music that's engaging and inclusive for the audience as well as for the performers. So it's really about raw energy and motion and connection between the players and the music.
0: Rebecca's piece, Peach Fuzz, premieres with Standard Issue this October, just a few weeks after this episode airs. What's it been like working with her on this piece?
3: Yeah, it's been great. This work of hers will be one of our most ambitious works to date. She's going to be using objects, which the percussionists perform, and we're looking forward to it being premiered in London in October.
0: Well, here's a piece of Rebecca's that premiered last year in 2025 as part of Bang on a Can's Loud Weekend, and this piece certainly lives up to that name. It's a very loud piece. It's called Egypt Sun, music by Rebecca Gallien Castellos. Nick Fatinos conducts the Bang on a Can Festival Ensemble.

0: Nick Fetinos conducted the Bang on a Can Festival Ensemble in Rebecca Gallian Costello's work called Egypt Sun. Well, so part of what Prelude set out to do from the start was widen what people think a composer even is, and this next composer might be the clearest example of that, that you've maybe found. Maybe there's others as well, but maybe the only one on this program, at least for now. Emma Kate Matthews is an architect as much as she's a composer. She thinks about sound and space as the same sort of problem to solve. Ziggy, you talked with her in February of 2022. So what was it like learning about how she balances these like two types of artistries?
1: It was absolutely fascinating sitting down with Emma Kate Matthews because architecture is a field I know so little about. I remember we were in Vauxhall in, you know, South Central London, just like, I think she got us some tea and talking about all of these different ways of perceiving space in sound, what she calls spatiosonic research, or like using kind of impulse, I think it's impulse response, and contact mics to kind of map out the sonic possibilities of space. So this made me think about the piece that Emma Kate Matthews read for the LSO, which is called A Study of Passing Objects in an Accelerating Landscape. And for me, the way that she conceived of the orchestra and the different registers and ranges of the orchestra, it just felt like such a completely novel way of viewing composition for me. It was absolutely fascinating to hear about, as well as hearing about the way that, you know, disciplines always inform one another, you know, like the same way that, you know, being a journalist or running a radio show will also inform the way that you create music. Hearing about the way that composition has informed her work in architecture, but also the way her work in architecture has informed her work in composition. I think that's something I really took from this interview. And it's just, it's a privilege to know Emma. She is absolutely wonderful, both as an artist and as a human.
0: So it almost sounds like the titles of her pieces are quite literal in terms of maybe the architecture that it's trying to evoke, as the piece you just mentioned. And I think we can imagine the same for this piece as well. This is called Cloth Wall in Wind by Emma Kate Matthews, with clarinetist Leo Kerr performing.

0: clarinetist Leo Kerr performing Cloth, Wall, and Wind by Emma Kate Matthews. Ziggy, one last one. This composer, Molly Frances Arnock, told you her music almost always comes back to some kind of braid or weave. And this piece takes that literally. It's built on the theory that ancient Greek boats were sewn together with fiber, tied to the story of Calypso weaving on her golden loom in the Odyssey. What was it like hearing Molly connect something so old to how she actually composes today?
1: Molly Frances Arnock is an absolutely fascinating composer. I've been actually friends with her for a number of years now and seen the way that her music has developed and evolved on her musical journey. And one thing that has always stood out to me is this technique, this process of braiding and weaving, because it, on the surface, when I've heard Molly talk about it in the past, it can feel like a bit of an academic process because there's, you know, sets of pitches that then get shifted and evolved and transformed into something entirely different on the other side. But the way that she uses it feels so natural and so expressive, you know, the same way that a braid creates something so beautiful once the process is done. And I think that, for me at least, listening to Molly's music shows this evolution in the approach that composers in the 21st century take to, you know, process-derived music. It's not necessarily just this academic exploration. There's something so embodied and expressive in the way that we think about these techniques. And I think that, for me, what I find so exciting about composition in the 21st century is that we're relating these techniques that we've learned to our lived experiences and to what it's like to live in the world today. And I think, for me at least, listening to Golden Thread Lifeboat, it feels like there are these connections that are, you know, weaving together both like old stories and myths to processes, but also to emotionality, to living and breathing and existing together now. And I think that Molly's music is so indicative of what classical music can be today, that it's a living, breathing art form. And I think it's so, so important to always bear that in mind.
0: Well, it's a beautiful work, and here it is. It's called Golden Thread Lifeboat by Molly Frances Arnock, with electric guitarist Saurabh Shivakumar and pianist Genevieve Liu performing.

0: Music there by Molly Frances Arnick with a piece called Golden Thread Lifeboats. Electric guitarist Sarab Shivakumar and pianist Genevieve Liu performed, closing out this special crossover edition of the program. Well, Ziggy, Patrick, I can't end this episode without sharing my gratitude for both of you, not only for helping me put this week's show together, you provided all of the musical selections and I just pretty much put them in order, but also for Preludes itself. I said it before, I've said it on record elsewhere, and I'm going to keep saying it, that Preludes has just been this tremendous resource for me, helping me discover the music being made today in the UK. So thank you for that, and thank you so much for your time today and all the time leading up to this conversation.
1: 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It's an absolute pleasure to be here.
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3: Peter Van de Graaff here with you. Looking forward to a whole hour filled with nothing but music of Prokofiev. I hope you like his music. We're going to hear some lesser-known and better-known works of his, including a suite from Romeo and Juliet and the overture on Hebrew themes and a rarely-heard ballad of his. Here is his arrangement of the waltz from his opera War and Peace, the arrangement made for piano. He did a lot of such arranging. Barry Douglas is the pianist.

Barry Douglas, the pianist. Sergei Prokofiev's own arrangement of the waltz from his opera War and Peace. We are all Prokofiev this hour. And we have a work right now which Prokofiev wrote in one day. He was a facile writer, certainly did not have trouble coming up with music unlike other composers. But this was actually based on themes which were not his own, a rare example of that. He, in 1919, met some student musicians from Russia who had emigrated, some Jewish musicians. They called themselves the Zimro Ensemble, and they asked Prokofiev to write a work for them based on

The National Symphony, Leonard Slatkin conducting the Overture on Hebrew Themes by Sergei Prokofiev. If you're just tuning in, we are hearing exclusively Prokofiev's music. We have next a work which is called a ballade for cello and piano, but it's based on a little violin sonata which Prokofiev wrote when he was just a child. Gary Hoffman is the cellist, Philippe Bianconi is the pianist.

cellist Gary Hoffman, pianist Philippe Bianconi. In music by Sergei Prokofiev, based on a tune he wrote when he was just a child from a violin sonata. The work was then lost, and Prokofiev forgot about it and then started to remember the tune he wrote, so he rewrote a piece, which he then titled Ballade, some rarely heard Prokofiev. And this is some often heard Prokofiev, but not often heard in this arrangement.

a group called Burning River Brass, and some music by Sergei Prokofiev from his opera The Love for Three Oranges, the famous march in a transcription. Continuing with this all hour of Prokofiev for no particular reason except that he's one of the great composers. Here is a suite now, the first suite, in fact, drawn from his ballet Romeo and Juliet after Shakespeare, the Oslo Philharmonic, conducted by Mattis Jansons.

ending with the death of Tybalt. That is the suite number one from the ballet After Shakespeare by Sergei Prokofiev called Romeo and Juliet. The Oslo Philharmonic was conducted by Mattis Janssons. We've been hearing all Prokofiev, and a bit of a change now to this piece by Thomas Morley, Sweet Nymph.

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0: Here's what I have for you. I'm Peter Van de Graaff, and I will play Richard Strauss's early violin sonata. And we're going to hear later on Franz Liszt's Piano Concerto No. 1 with Emanuel Ax as pianist. We have now an excerpt from an opera by Mussorgsky called Chovanshchina. This is heard in the Rimsky-Korsakov orchestration, as Rimsky-Korsakov reworked a lot of music by his friend Mussorgsky. This is how it's most often heard. London Symphony Orchestra, Sir George Schulte directing. And this is the prelude to the opera, or Dawn Over the River Moskva.

That music serves as the prelude to an opera by Modest Mussorgsky called Chovanshchina. It was Nikolai Rimsky-Korsakov who made the orchestration, and the London Symphony Orchestra performed there, directed by Sir George Schulte. Music is by Richard Strauss now, with Liszt's first piano concerto to come later on. This is composed when Strauss was just on the edge of becoming a world-famous composer. In fact, this was written at the exact same time as his symphonic poem Don Juan, which became so famous so quickly. This is also the last of Strauss's so-called classically oriented works, things like symphonies and sonatas and the like. This is a violin sonata written when Strauss was about 23 years old. And we hear it performed by Sergei Stadler, violin, and Felix Gottlieb, piano.

violinist Sergei Stadler and pianist Felix Gottlieb with music of Richard Strauss, 23-year-old Richard Strauss, when he wrote that violin sonata in E-flat, Opus 18. Stay tuned for Liszt's first piano concerto in just a moment or two. We will hear this genre picture by Hermann Goetz first.

pianist Adrian Ruiz, and that music by a German composer of the 19th century, Hermann Goetz, one of his genre pictures. Now to Franz Liszt, who composed actually three piano concertos. One of them was rediscovered not long ago, the numbers 1 and 2, famous for so long. Here is the first piano concerto of Liszt. Our performers are Emmanuel Ax and the Philharmonia, directed by Esa-Pekka Salonen, recorded in London in 1992.

That is the first piano concerto by Franz Liszt, sometimes called the Triangle Concerto because of about midway through the piece, that unusual triangle solo. That was the Philharmonia led by Esa-Pekka Salonen, and the piano soloist was Emmanuel Ax. Emmanuel Ax again at the piano, this time accompanying. As he joins Håkan Hagagård, baritone, this is the song Halt, Stop, from the cycle Die Schöne Müllerin of Schubert.

0: The third of the 20 songs making up the song cycle by Franz Schubert, Die schöne Müllerin, Beautiful Girl of the Mill. That one's called Halt, and we heard Håkan Hagagård, baritone, and Emanuel Ax, piano.
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0: This is called The Serenade Movement by Max Reger, played by the National Chamber Players.

Music by Max Reger. As performed by the National Chamber Players, directed by Lowell Graham, that is a 1904 composition called simply Serenade Movement. It's very good to have you with me, Peter Van de Graaff here. Always a privilege to share music with a fellow music lover. We have a Mozart serenade coming up, the famous Eine kleine Nacht Musik, a little night music, also a Liszt Hungarian Rhapsody later on. Here is a serenade by Max Reger for flute, violin, and viola, composed in 1915. We hear members of the Serenata of London.

members of the Serenata of London, Anna Noakes, Barry Wilde, George Robertson, performing that 1915 G major serenade by Max Reger. Another serenade. This is by Mozart. Very famous music here. Marlborough Festival Orchestra, Pablo Casals conducting. This is famous as Eine kleine Nachtmusik, a little night music.

That, of course, is Eine kleine Nachtmusik, a little night music by Mozart, as recorded by the Marlborough Festival Orchestra, 1967 recording in Marlborough, Vermont, with Pablo Casals, the conductor, usually famous for his cello playing, of course. Now to Hungarian music. We're going to have a Hungarian Rhapsody of Liszt in just a moment. Here's a piece called Ungarisch, or Hungarian, from the Bagatelles by Miklos Rozsa, played by Sarah Davis Buchner.

Music by the Hungarian composer Miklos Rozsa, Sarah Davis Buchner at the piano, and that is from 1932, one of a collection of six bagatelles or trifles. And this one is called Ungarisch or Hungarian. We have next one of the Hungarian rhapsodies of Franz Liszt, who wrote 19 for the piano, and six of them were orchestrated by Liszt and also by Franz Doppler. These are, as I say, called Hungarian rhapsodies, but not truly Hungarian. Béla Bartók and Zoltán Kodály in their arrangements of Hungarian folk melodies captured the true spirit of Hungary. This is more Gypsy-inspired, so they might better be titled Gypsy Rhapsodies. This one is subtitled, this particular Hungarian rhapsody. It's called the Heroic Elegy and follows the pattern of a csárdás, a slow followed by fast, back and forth, as you'll hear. Here is the Vienna State Opera Orchestra. Anatole Fisztudary is the conductor.

Vienna State Opera Orchestra, directed by Anatole Fistulari, in one of the Hungarian Rhapsodies of Liszt. That is the orchestrated Rhapsody number 5 in E minor. This is a brief excerpt from the 8 Scenes of Faust by Hector Berlioz, which was later used in his Damnation of Faust. Philip Kokorinos, baritone, and this is The Story of the Rat.

0: Montreal Symphony and Chorus, Philip Cocorino's baritone, and Charles Dutoit conducting the story of the rat from the 8 scenes of Faust. And I remember singing that part, which is written in 1/4 time, most unusual.
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0: Peter Van de Graaff here to keep you company and bringing you some Russian music right now. Later on, we're going to listen to some dance music, including a suite from Sylvia by Delib. We'll be hearing the Dance Symphony by the American composer Don Gillis, which is quite a bit of fun. Before we get to the two piano suite number one by Anton Arensky, we have a dance from the opera Alieko by Sergei Rachmaninoff, which he composed at the age of just 19 as a graduation exercise from the Moscow Conservatory. This is Pavel Yerfi conducting the Cincinnati Symphony, and from the opera we have the Men's Dance.

a dance from an opera by Sergei Rachmaninoff, who wrote three short operas in his career. This is the first of them and the best known of them. Alieko is the name. And we heard from it the Men's Dance, as recorded by the Cincinnati Symphony Orchestra, Paavo Järvi conducting. We're going to hear some more dance music later on. Suite from Sylvia and a piece called The Dance Symphony by Don Gillis. Del Parkinson, Madeline Fort performing together this suite number one for two pianos by Anton Arjensky.

Madeline Fort and Del Parkinson performing that suite for two pianos, number one, by Anton Arensky. Two of the three movements of that piece are dances, a waltz and a polonaise, the waltz being particularly famous, by the way. And it is to dance music as a focus that we now go, and here's a Russian dance. It's a gallop from the Ballet Suite No. 1 by Dmitri Shostakovich as Andrei Kostolanets conducts his orchestra.

Andre Castellanets and his orchestra with a gallop from the Ballet Suite No. 1 by Dmitri Shostakovich. A little bit later on, we'll be listening to the Dance Symphony by American composer Don Gillis. Right now, we have a suite from a ballet by Léo Delibes called Sylvia. This is from a disc of famous ballet suites, and this particular one is performed by, we have the London Symphony directed by Anatole Fistulari.

The London Symphony Orchestra, conducted by Anatoly Fistulari, suite from the ballet Sylvia by Leo Delibes. More dance music now. This is called the Dance Symphony, composed in 1949 by the American Don Gillis. The first movement is Jukebox Jive, then Deep Blues, Waltz of Sorts, and finally the Lowdown Hoedown, Sinfonia Varsovia, directed by Ian Hobson.

That last movement's called the Lowdown Hoedown, the Dance Symphony, or Symphony No. 8 by American Don Gillis. Symphony of Varsovia, directed by Ian Hobson. This is from the American Dance Suite of Julius Smith.

0: The Chicken Reel from the American Dance Suite by Julia Smith, performed by the duo Reese and Stoyanov.
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0: We have a couple of very little-known Italian composers here. The first one is Enrico Bossi, born in 1861. We hear a scherzo played by Gillian Weir.

a scherzo by a late 19th century Italian composer, little-known composer named Marco Bossi. Gillian Weir was the organist. Brahms is represented later on with one of his string quartets. I'm Peter Van de Graaff. Thanks for joining me. So little is known about this composer that not only do we not know when he was born or died, not even sure of his first name. It's thought that it's Luigi Otto. And in spite of that, this is a trumpet concerto which has been recorded a few times. Ludwig Güttler solos here with a new Bach Collegium Musicum of Leipzig, led by Max Pommer.

That's the music by a virtually unknown composer. Well, that piece that we just heard has been recorded a few times, but besides that, nothing is known about him. Luigi Otto is his name. His trumpet concerto in E-flat was performed by Ludwig Güttler and the new Bach Collegium Musicum Leipzig, led by Max Pommer. It's on to Brahms. We have a string quartet of his in just a moment. And here is a vocal quartet of his, although it can be sung by chorus, as it is here, the Cologne Chamber Choir with Nächtens, at night.

the Cologne Chamber Choir, directed by Peter Neumann, and Nächtens at Night by Johannes Brahms. Here now is the Colorado String Quartet, music by Johannes Brahms, String Quartet number 2 in A minor.

The Colorado String Quartet performing the second of the quartets of Johannes Brahms, the Opus 51, number 2 in A minor. We lighten things up now with The Typewriter by Leroy Anderson.

0: I remember that sound. That's called The Typewriter by Leroy Anderson, and it was performed by the Capriccio Salon Ensemble, originally for full orchestra and typewriter.
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0: This is Yevgeny Kisin performing the Nocturne in C-sharp minor, Opus 27, number 1 by Chopin.

pianist Yevgeny Kisin playing the Nocturne in C sharp minor, Opus 27, number 1, by Chopin. Welcome. Do feel free to stay around a while. I'm Peter Van de Graaff with some music by Bedřich Smetana for just a bit. We have a single work of his here, one of the symphonic poems from Mavlast, My Fatherland. And this one's called Tabor, which is the name of a town. It happens to have been the seat of the Hussite religious movement. And this makes use of the Hussite hymn extensively. The composer says that the work expresses the glory and renown of the Hussite struggle and the indestructible character of the Hussite warriors. He also says it was the period of Bohemia's power and greatness. Milwaukee Symphony, conducted by Zdeněk Makal.

The fifth of the six symphonic poems making up My Fatherland, Mavlast, by Bedřich Smetana. That's called Tabor. Zdeněk Makal directed the Milwaukee Symphony Orchestra. A fair amount of Schubert straight ahead. Hope you'll stay tuned. I'm Peter Van de Graaff. We have a little piano piece by Russian composer Nikolai Metner. No, this is the second of his eight mood pictures, Opus 1, performed by Jeffrey Tozer.

Music by a man who was a giant of a pianist, a friend of contemporary of Rachmaninoff named Nikolai Metner. That was his second mood picture, played by Jeffrey Tozer. We'll listen to some variations by Schubert on a theme from an opera by a composer named Ferdinand Hérold, who was a contemporary, in fact, an exact contemporary of Schubert, who is best known for this overture, and that's about it. This is the overture to Zampa by Ferdinand Hérold, and the BBC Philharmonic is conducted by Jean-Pascal Tortelier.

BBC Philharmonic, directed by Jean-Pascal Tortelier, and the overture to an opera called Zampa by Ferdinand Hérold, who was quite popular very early in the 19th century throughout Europe, now just known for that overture to that work. In fact, it was in 1826 that an opera now completely forgotten by Hérold, called Marie, reached Vienna. And Schubert went and saw it, and either liked it or wanted to capitalize on its popularity by writing these variations on a theme from the opera, which we hear now, played by Yad Atal and Andreas Kruthausen.

music for piano four hands by Franz Schubert. His variations on a theme from a now completely forgotten opera by Ferdinand Hérold called Marie. Jara Tal and Andreas Kruthausen performed. Now we have a set of variations on a theme by Schubert himself. These variations by Heinrich Neumann, Dieter Klöcker, and Sonja Prunbauer perform.

Heinrich Neumann's Variations on a Waltz by Schubert, Dieter Klöcker clarinet, Sonja Prunbauer guitar. Let's hear some dances by Schubert, orchestrated, interestingly, by Anton Webern, and performed by the New York Chamber Symphony of the 92nd Street Y, directed by Gerard Schwartz.

series of German dances by Franz Schubert, who was extraordinarily prolific in writing dances and making them up, apparently at parties, a lot of them never written down. That set, Deutsch Catalog 820, was orchestrated by Anton Webern, and Gerard Schwartz led the New York Chamber Symphony of the 92nd Street Y. Ebony Band of Amsterdam here, Werner Herbers conducting. We hear Ragtime from 1921 by Erwin Schulhoff.

0: Ragtime by Erwin Schulhoff, conducted by Werner Herbers and played by the Ebony Band.
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0: There's some Ravel ahead for you. I've selected first, though, this nocturne by Jules Massenet, New Zealand symphony directed by Jean-Yves Ossance.

Jean-Yves Ossons and the New Zealand Symphony with the Nocturne by Massenet. Thanks so much for joining me. Hope you're well, and hope you'll allow me the opportunity to share some music with you. It's by Ravel right now. We have Onegger later on and Beethoven as well. Ravel's Introduction and Allegro for harp and strings, and a few other instruments as well. Isabel Moretti with the Parisi Quartet and Friends.

Music by Maurice Ravel for harp, accompanied by string quartet, flute and clarinet, and double bass. That is the introduction and allegro, and we heard Isabel Moretti with the Parisi Quartet and Friends. The friends being Michel and Pascal Moragues, I think brothers, flutist and clarinetist, and Dominique Desjardins, double bass. We are going to hear a couple of homages to Ravel right now, one of them being by Arthur Honegger in just a few minutes. But first, this piece, a waltz, In Memoriam, Maurice Ravel, by Robert Moran from 1976. Ivar Michashov is pianist.

Waltz in Memoriam, Maurice Ravel, by Robert Moran, played by Ivar Mikhashov. This is an homage to Maurice Ravel. It was composed in 1919 by Arthur Honegger, and it's played by Annetta Middlebake.

and Netta Middlebake, the pianist. The Swiss composer Arthur Honegger composed that in 1919, calling it an homage to Ravel, and music really very much in the style of Maurice Ravel. We still have Beethoven Violin Sonata No. 1 to hear with Pinchas Zukerman Violin. Hope you'll stay tuned for that. And right now, a little more by Honegger. This is a piece which turned out to be a real hit for him in his lifetime. 1924 composition called Concertino, Little Concerto for Piano and Orchestra. Serge Koussevitzky was the conductor at the premiere, and the composer's wife, actually, was soloist, and she also played this throughout her career as a pianist. But here we have Tamás Vásary, conductor and pianist with the Bournemouth Sinfonietta.

Tamás Vásári conducting the Bournemouth Sinfonietta and playing the solo piano part in the Concertino by Arthur Honegger. Now, as promised, one of the Beethoven piano and violin sonatas, the first of his 10, Pinkas Zukerman violin, Mark Nykruk piano.

Binka Zuckerman, violin, Mark Nykrug, piano, and a composition by Beethoven. He wrote 10 sonatas for not violin and piano, but piano with violin accompaniment, interestingly. And that was the very first of them all, Sonata in D, Opus 12, number 1. A Gigue by Bach with Canadian Brass.

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4: Welcome to Early Music Now. Today we're joining J.S. Bach at the court of Prince Leopold of Anhalt-Köthen, where Bach spent a short but productive 6 years. These tracks come from a 2026 recording featuring Les Arts Florissantes, directed by Paul Agnew, Volume 3 in a series called J.S. Bach, A Life in Music. I'm Sarah Schneider, delighted you could join me today. Bach left his previous post in Weimar under a cloud, and that's putting it mildly. He'd been thrown in jail for, quote, obstinate behavior and forcing the question of his dismissal, end quote. But upon his release from jail, things began looking up for the young composer. He was recruited by the Prince of Anhalt-Köthen to lead an excellent orchestra, probably one of the best in all of Germany at the time. Bach would later write, quote, "There I had a gracious prince as my master, who knew music as well as he loved it, and I hoped to remain in his service until the end of my life," end quote. The intricate chorale preludes and cantatas that Bach would write later in his career weren't part of the plan in Köthen. Prince Leopold's Calvinist faith meant that a simpler style of church music was called for, so Bach focused on secular instrumental music, like his orchestral suites and suites for solo cello. Let's hear the orchestral suite number 2 in B minor from J.S. Bach, A Life in Music, Volume 3. Here's Les Arts Florissantes.

J.S. Bach's Orchestral Suite No. 2 in B minor from a 2026 recording by Les Arts Florissants, directed by Paul Agnew, focusing on Bach's years in Cöthen at the court of Prince Leopold. The flute soloist was Gabriel Rubio. I'm Sarah Schneider, and you're listening to Early Music Now. Thanks for your company. During Bach's years in Cöthen, his cantatas, masses, and passions were still a number of years in the future. But he did write some vocal music, like a cantata to celebrate Prince Leopold's 28th birthday. Durchlauchster Leopold, or Most Serene Royal Highness Leopold. Bach was never one to let good music go to waste, so a few years later he recycled most of this music for his sacred cantata BWV 173b, Erhöhtes Fleisch und Blut, for St. Thomas's Leipzig. We'll hear the original version now with members of Les Arts Florissants and soloists Miriam Allen and Edward Grint. Paul Agnew conducts.

A cantata that Johann Sebastian Bach composed for the 28th birthday of Leopold, Prince of Anhalt-Köthen. That was Durchlauchter Leopold. And we heard members of Les Arts Florissants with soloists Miriam Allen and Edward Grint here on Early Music Now. It's still a matter of debate among musicologists and music historians exactly when Bach wrote some of his most enduringly popular masterpieces, like his suites for unaccompanied cello. We still don't have a definitive answer, but it may very well have been during his years in Köthen. Bach loved a good arrangement, and he later arranged his cello suite number 5 for lute, and we're about to hear some selections now featuring lutenist Thomas Dunford.

That was lutenist Thomas Dunford performing selections from Bach's own arrangement of the Cello Suite No. 5 in G minor here on Early Music Now. Early Music Now is distributed by the WFMT Radio Network Chicago and is produced in the studios of KMFA in Austin, Texas. I'm Sarah Schneider. Thank you so much for your company. And until next time.

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Some of you old-timers might recognize this very idiosyncratic and distinctive performance of the Scherzo from Louis Vierne's Second Organ Symphony. The late Virgil Fox made this recording during his years as organist at the Riverside Church in New York City, a venue famous for its benefactor, John D. Rockefeller, and its preachers, but for music lovers, famous because of its expansive and expensive 183-rank Aeolian Skinner organ. At least that's how big it was when Mr. Fox used it in his recordings. It's been expanded since then by the late curator Anthony Bufano, this in the 1980s, and today there are 220 ranks of pipes, making this organ rather secure as a destination instrument, where, not surprisingly, students from the nearby Juilliard School in the studio of Paul Jacobs visit with some frequency, as they shall today, showcasing a variety of repertoire, some easily approachable, some requiring a bit of patience and maybe a deeper attention. But certainly the instrument will be well and variously used in a zesty set of anonymous dances from the 14th century, a 19th century opera overture by Carl Maria von Weber, a piece for two to play by John Rutter, a brand new work by one of our performers, Marco Jimenez, evocative of the light beyond our stars, plus scores by, yes, Louis Vierne will be represented again, and Jean de Messieurs, Henri Tomasi, Calvin Hampton, and John Ireland as well. Each composer offering our performers the opportunity to explore different facets of the Riverside Church organ. The names of Raphael Vogel, Eddie Zheng, Alethea Teague, Jacob Gruss, Cicely DeMarco, Isaac Lee, Ethan Chow, and Alex Leonardi might not yet be as famous as that of Virgil Fox, but who knows? In time, they may be. I'm Michael Barone, here with Juilliard organ students in concert up by the Riverside, here on Pipe Dreams from American Public Media.

0: 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And now we're going to take you up by the Riverside to the Riverside Church on Manhattan's Upper West Side at 490 Riverside Drive. That's at 121st Street, if my calculations are correct. To get us rolling, a few words from the maestro himself, Paul Jacobs, chair of organ studies at the Juilliard School. Here's Paul.
1: Thank you very much, ladies and gentlemen. It's a pleasure to see you all here this evening. I think you're going to enjoy what you hear. I know that the students are thrilled to present this unusual program, which includes some of the earliest music ever composed for a keyboard instrument from the 14th century. But we will traverse some of the more interesting organ literature throughout the centuries. And I think we're going to begin with Raphael Vogel. Let's welcome him.
0: Raphael Vogel from Passau, Germany, earned a master's degree from Juilliard in 2020 and just recently completed his DMA there. Raphael won prizes at international competitions in Switzerland, Russia, and the United States, and was recently appointed as the first ever artist in residence at the Cathedral of the Incarnation in Garden City, New York. And he's going to start us off with a transcription of the dramatic and haunted overture to the prototypical romantic opera Der Freischütz, The Marksman, music of Carl Maria von Weber, here, up by the riverside, performed by Raphael Vogel.

There we have the overture to the opera Der Freischütz, The Marksman, by Carl Maria von Weber, in which score we get a hint of the plot synopsis, wherein the marksman's lack of confidence leads him to a pact with the devil, which is secured in the haunted Wolf's Glen, but somehow, ultimately, the devil gets foiled and the hero gets the girl. All ends well, as does that music there. Recent Juilliard DMA graduate Raphael Fogel performed for us at the Riverside Church in New York City. Coming up next, Eddie Zheng, a total Juilliard artist who earned his bachelor's, master's, and artist diploma degrees there during studies with Paul Jacobs. Also went on to win awards at the Albert Schweitzer, Northeastern AGO Regional, and Manchikor International competitions, and has performed internationally, and is associate organist at St. Ignatius of Antioch Episcopal Church in New York City. At the time this concert was recorded, he was a guest organist at the Riverside Church, taking his place at the five-manual console of Riverside's immense Aeolian Skinner pipe organ to play one of the earliest keyboard pieces. It's an anonymous estampie found in the 14th century Robertsbridge Codex. Our soloist here, Eddie Zheng.

might think of that as the first piece in the pipe organ's hit parade. It dates from the 14th century, an anonymous estampie found in the Roberts Bridge Codex. Eddie Zheng played for us at the Riverside Church, where this instrument of 220 ranks is maybe a bit more than might have been available to 14th century organists, but Eddie didn't use everything. He's now joined, though, at the Riverside console by fellow Juilliard student Alethea Teague, a California native and former student of David Ball at Christ Cathedral. She completed her undergraduate studies with Paul Jacobs at the Juilliard School recently. Ms. Teague and Mr. Zheng will collaborate in an organ duet, two players at one console. It's a piece by Englishman John Rutter, Variations on an Easter theme, the hymn O Filii et Filiae, O Sons and Daughters. Let us sing up by the riverside.

for two to play. That's how Englishman Thomas Tompkins titled one of the earliest organ duets, but we've just heard one of the more modern ones from English composer John Rutter, Variations on the Easter Hymn O Filii et Filiae, with plenty of notes requiring four hands and 4 feet. These have been provided by two Juilliard students, Alethea Teague and Eddie Zheng, recorded at the Riverside Church on Manhattan's Upper West Side, where we are featuring today a group of Paul Jacobs students in concert. There's also a YouTube version of this program if you want to watch them. Not sure you get all the footwork, but it's interesting. Information about the church's 220-rank Aeolian Skinner organ and background on our performers and composers and information about organ studies at Juilliard can be accessed on our program page 2638 at pipedreams.org. And we're only really just getting started. I'm Michael Barone. We are up by the riverside at the Riverside Church, quite specifically, with more to come here on Pipe Dreams from American Public Media, where Marco Jimenez, an organist, pianist, violinist, and composer, as well as a cross-enrollment student at both the Juilliard School and Columbia University, comes to the stage now. He is joined by Juilliard student colleague and violist Bowie Ma for a performance of a splendid new composition of his own. In this world premiere performance, it is titled The Light Beyond Our Stars, a poem to the cosmos.

Magical and Mesmerizing, a brand new composition by Marco Jimenez titled The Light Beyond Our Stars. In a performance at Manhattan's Riverside Church with Hong Kong-born violist and interpretive dancer Bowie Ma, teaming up with her organ-playing Juilliard composer colleague Marco Jimenez to present this work's world premiere. It's one of the most beautiful new pieces that I've heard in quite some while. And as I said, you can watch the performance and see the interpretive dancing involved. There's a YouTube attached, and you can find more information about it and a link to it at pipedreams.org. It's at about 38 minutes into the program. But we continue here, wrapping up this hour of Juilliard student performances at the Riverside Church with Pennsylvania native and recent Juilliard graduate Jacob Grus, who plays a piece by a famous and ill-starred French virtuoso, Jean de Messieurs. Jacob took both the first and audience prizes at the 27th Albert Schweitzer competition a little while ago. He is engaged in graduate studies now at Yale University, but here he is as a Juilliard student still. This is the triumphal poem of praise, Te Deum, Opus 11 by Jean de Messieurs.

quite grand and boisterous. The Te Deum by Jean de Messieurs, in a performance by Jacob Grus at the Riverside Church in New York City. This is part of a concert featuring students of Paul Jacobs at New York's Juilliard School. It's always something more to know, and, well, you can discover it with links on our program page. More background on our composers and performers, the instrument, and keeping in mind that though the music you have heard today is not commercially available and is nearly uniquely provided to you via Pipe Dreams here, the artists themselves do have online audio in many cases, and you can find links to them and their websites at pipedreams.org via this program number 2638. Students of Paul Jacobs at the Juilliard School performing up by the riverside here on Pipe Dreams from American Public Media. Thanks to Sasha von Ertzen, who is head of media engineering at the Juilliard School, for providing our audio today. Pipe Dreams is supported in loving memory of Lucinda and Wesley Dudley by their family. 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Pipe Dreams broadcasts are heard on radio stations throughout the United States, including on Sunday mornings from 6 to 8 a.m., and repeated on Thursday evenings from 10 p.m. to midnight on WGTE public media stations, WGBE 90.9 Bryan, WGDE 91.9 FM Defiance, and WGLE 90.7 Lima and Van Wert, and WGTE 91.3 Toledo, listener-supported public radio for Northwestern Ohio. John Kuntz is my associate producer, doing all the hard work behind the scenes. Michael Osborne is technical director. And in most markets, we do continue with more Juilliard student performances at the Riverside Church in our second hour. But if that's not the case where you are listening, you can access the additional programming online at pipedreams.org. But meanwhile, I hope you've enjoyed the music we've shared here and that you'll stay tuned for more fine listening.

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Hello, and welcome to With Heart and Voice, a program celebrating the rich repertoire of sacred choral and organ music. I'm Peter Dubois, and I'm so happy that you've joined me for the next hour of wonderful listening. As we continue to move through the changing seasons of the year, on this edition of With Heart and Voice, we'll welcome the new season of autumn and celebrate creation. Wonderful sacred choral and organ music focusing on the wonders of nature and of beauty of creation, with pieces by Rutter, Gothrop, Lemaire, and a host of others. There's no better way to launch into the season of autumn than hearing organ music of Leo Sowerby. His piece, Comes Autumn Time, was first composed in 1916. He later arranged it for orchestra, and it became widely popular across America as an orchestral overture. He was inspired by a somewhat sentimental poem by Bliss Carman, which Sowerby felt captured the vibrant colors and dramatic landscapes of his childhood in and around Grand Rapids, Michigan. Well, here comes Autumn Time, performed by Todd Wilson on the great organ of the Washington National Cathedral.

Todd Wilson played Comes Autumn Time by Leo Sowerby on the organ of the Washington National Cathedral. You're listening to With Heart and Voice. In the spring of 1863, hymn writer and poet Folliot S. Pierpoint was sitting on a hilltop outside his native city of Bath, admiring the natural beauty with the winding Avon River and blooming flowers. In viewing the lovely scene, he determined to write a sacrifice of praise, celebrating God's goodness, human love, and the church. He originally wrote For the Beauty of the Earth as a sacramental hymn for the Eucharist, with its original refrain, Christ our God, to thee we raise this our sacrifice of praise. Hymnal editors later changed the refrain to make it more generally useful to Lord of all, to thee we raise this our hymn of grateful praise. We'll hear a choral setting of these familiar words composed by Andrew Carter and performed by the RSCM Millennium Youth Choir, directed by Gordon Stewart. Mark Williams plays the organ.

For the Beauty of the Earth by Andrew Carter. The Royal School of Church Music Millennium Youth Choir was directed by Gordon Stewart. Psalm 8 is a glorious psalm of praise to the Creator and of creation, set in our next piece by composer Daniel Gothrop, who's led a multifaceted career in addition to his significant work as a composer. He's also been active as a broadcaster, organist, conductor, teacher, and writer, including a stint as music critic for The Washington Post. His festive anthem, How Excellent Is Thy Name, is performed here by the Utah State University Chamber Singers with organist Jonathan Rose. Corey Evans conducts.

Corey Evans led the Utah State University Chamber Singers in How Excellent Is Thy Name by Daniel Gothrop. Jonathan Rose played the organ. Another familiar text finds a refreshing new setting in our next selection. The anonymous text of The Apple Tree appeared in a 1784 collection of Joshua Smith from New Hampshire. Perhaps the most well-known setting was written by Elizabeth Poston, first as a solo song in 1961 and later as a choral work in 1967. In more recent years, Houston-based composer David Ashley White wrote a lovely setting, which we'll hear sung by the choir of Palmer Memorial Church in Houston, a parish for which he's written a number of works over many decades. Brady Knapp conducts, Martha Chapman plays violin.

0: The Apple Tree by David Ashley White was sung by the choir of Palmer Memorial Episcopal Church in Houston. Martha Chapman played violin and Brady Knapp directed. 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
1: 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Yuja Wang performs and conducts Brahms Piano Concertos No. 1 and 2 in a single program. Ticket details at louisvilleorchestra.org.

two original tunes by David Ashley White set a hymn, So the Day Dawn. The serene and thoughtful text is by Bishop Timothy Dudley Smith. So the Day Dawn is performed here by the choir of Palmer Memorial Episcopal Church in Houston, where Brady Knapp is director of music. Violinist is Alan Austin.

So the Day Dawn, a hymn composed by David Ashley White on a text by Timothy Dudley Smith. It was sung by the choir of Palmer Memorial Episcopal Church in Houston. One of the great Psalms of Assurance, Psalm 121, opens with a grand depiction of the natural wonder of the mountains. John Rutter's setting of this beloved psalm was composed relatively early in his career in 1975. In the anthem, "I Will Lift Up Mine Eyes," the subtle shifts of meter fit the natural rhythm of the words, effortlessly conveying the assurance found in the text. It's performed here by the Tabernacle Choir and Orchestra at Temple Square. Mac Wilberg conducts.

Mack Wilberg led the Tabernacle Choir and Orchestra at Temple Square in a glorious setting of Psalm 121, I Will Lift Up Mine Eyes by John Rutter. The beloved melody, Londonderry Air, first appeared in a publication in 1855, having been notated from hearing a blind fiddler playing it in Limavady by Jane Ross. It's named for the county Londonderry in Ireland where it was found. Early 20th century organ virtuoso Edwin H. Lemaire famously transcribed it for organ, and we'll hear it in a further arrangement for cello and organ, performed by Todd Wilson and his daughter, cellist Rachel Wilson. They perform at the Parish of St. Luke in Evanston, Illinois.

Londonderry Air, as arranged by Edwin H. Lemaire and performed by Rachel Wilson, cello, and her father, Todd, organist. You're listening to With Heart and Voice. Aaron Copland was among the first of hundreds of American composers, conductors, and performers who studied with the legendary French pedagogue Nadia Boulanger throughout much of the 20th century. Through her highly disciplined method of study, she helped generations of Americans find their American voice as composers. In 1947, Copland was commissioned to write a choral work for a symposium on music criticism held at Harvard. Up to that time, he'd composed very little for chorus, let alone a piece of considerable length. He chose to set the story of creation as a single movement work for mezzo-soprano storyteller and unaccompanied chorus. The chanted phrase, "And the evening and the morning were the first, second, third, fourth day, etc., became a refrain ending each section. And with each repetition, the tonal center moved higher. Robert Shaw conducted the premiere at Harvard on May 2nd that year, and we'll hear a recording by the St. Thomas Choir of Men and Boys, directed by John Scott. They're joined by mezzo-soprano Meg Bregel. Music of Aaron Copland on With Heart and Voice.

In the Beginning, a single movement cantata by Aaron Copland. It was performed by mezzo-soprano Meg Bregel, joined by the St. Thomas Choir of Men and Boys. John Scott directed.

Thank you for joining me for today's program as we've listened to music to mark the changing season. I hope you've enjoyed the selections I've chosen and found them to be uplifting and inspiring. Some of the recordings on today's program come from the Richard Gladwell Collection. 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Audio producers for the program are Andrew Croucher and Robert Braden. Executive producer is Gene Fisher, and I'm Peter Dubois. Please join me again next week for With Heart and Voice.

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This is Sunday Baroque. I'm Suzanne Bona. In 1968, President Lyndon Johnson inaugurated a week-long celebration of Hispanic heritage in the United States. And then in 1988, President Ronald Reagan expanded the observance to a full month, recognizing the diverse contributions of the Hispanic community in this country. Hispanic Heritage Month takes place from September 15th through October 15th, and this year's theme is Pioneers of Change, Shaping the Future Together. There's more about it at sundaybaroque.org, and today you'll hear music by a variety of Baroque-era composers connected to Spain and Mexico.

The Berlin Baroque Trumpet Ensemble was founded in 1990 with a core group of four Baroque trumpets and timpani, although they bring in additional forces too. And their specialty is trumpet music written between the years 1500 and 1800. And their recording Tromba Hispanica was a collection of 17th century music for the Spanish court trumpets.

Berlin Baroque Trumpet Ensemble played anonymous 17th century music for the Spanish court trumpets. You can follow Sunday Baroque on Instagram for fun throwbacks and lots of photos. We're at Sunday_Baroque. This is Sunday Baroque, supported by Newport Mansions, protecting, preserving, and presenting an exceptional collection of house museums and landscapes in one of the most historically intact cities in America, Newport, Rhode Island, newportmansions.org. In 1557, Spanish organist and composer Luis Venegas de Enestrosa compiled his new book for keyboard, harp, and vihuela, and they were transcribed songs and dances by some of his 16th century contemporaries. Andrew Lawrence King and the Harp Consort play some of the anonymous music in that book.

0: Andrew Lawrence King and the Harp Consort played a suite of 16th century music compiled by Spanish organist Luis Venegas de Enestrosa. A cup of coffee, your favorite chair, and Sunday Baroque. 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
1: 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LPM is proud to sponsor Kentucky Author Forum's 30th anniversary season, with John Grisham, Governor Andy Beshear, political scholar Timothy Snyder, tech journalist Kara Swisher, and narrative historians Eric Larson and Nathaniel Philbrick. 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

Sunday Baroque is supported by the Friends of Sunday Baroque, whose contributors include Lynn Walther of Lake Grove, New York, and the Mohrer Family Foundation in loving memory of Gil Mohrer. One of Santiago de Murcia's jobs was as master of guitar to the Spanish Queen Maria Luisa of Savoy, and he was a Spaniard. But his music was so popular that some of his manuscripts made their way to New Spain, otherwise known as Mexico. Using a Baroque guitar, Paul Odette is featured playing a suite by Santiago de Murcia.

guitarist Paul Odette with guitarists Pat O'Brien and Steve Player, performed a guitar suite by Spanish composer Santiago de Murcia, who lived from 1673 until 1739. Juan Gutiérrez de Padilla was born nearly a century earlier. The Spanish composer traveled from Spain to Mexico, where he worked at Puebla Cathedral as a singer, viol player, instrument maker, and a composer. "My harp is turned to grieving" is the translation of this Latin sacred work by Juan Gutiérrez de Padilla, sung by Chanticleer.

0: Joseph Jennings led Chanticleer singing Versa est in luctum, My Harp is Turned to Grieving, by Juan Gutierrez de Padilla, a Spanish composer who made his career in Mexico in the early 18th century. You can look up more about the music or hear today's show again later this week on our website. There's also more about Hispanic Heritage Month there. It is sundaybaroque.org.
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Antonio Soler was a fascinating 18th century Spanish musician. He was a monk who spent virtually his entire life within his monastery while quietly composing around 300 pieces. About 150 of them were keyboard sonatas, and pianist Gerardo Tessonnier plays two of them.

From his newly released album of keyboard sonatas by Spanish musician and monk Antonio Soler, pianist Gerardo Tesonier played sonatas number 39 and number 84. Gaspar Sanz lived about a century earlier and was a multifaceted Spanish composer, guitarist, organist, and the author of some instructional books on music, too. Ludovico's band plays a suite of tunes by Gaspar Sanz.

0: Ludovico's band played a suite of pieces composed by the versatile 17th century Spanish composer, guitarist, and instructional book author Gaspar Sanz. Sunday Baroque is produced at WSHU in Fairfield, Connecticut, and funded by the Richard P. Garmany Fund at Hartford Foundation for Public Giving, providing support to institutions that are committed to enriching lives in Connecticut, including the Hartford Symphony Orchestra and Connecticut Forest and Parks Association. Our production team is Julie Ferdino, Jennifer Basher, Sabrina Garone, Anne Lopez, and Lexi Perinol. I'm Suzanne Vona, and this is Sunday Baroque. Have you ever checked out my podcast, Sunday Baroque Conversations? I have interviewed so many brilliant creative people about their passion for music. The interviews include Bach scholar Masaaki Suzuki, who founded Bach Collegium Japan, and Jörg Michael Schwartz and Cara Marie Marmor, who founded Rebel Baroque. These conversations are archived in the podcast section of SundayBaroque.org, and coming up in the next hour of Sunday Baroque, you'll hear performances by both groups.
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4: LPM is proud to sponsor Kentucky Author Forum's 30th anniversary season. With John Grisham, Governor Andy Beshear, political scholar Timothy Snyder, tech journalist Kara Swisher, and narrative historians Eric Larson and Nathaniel Philbrick. 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

It's Sunday Baroque. I'm Suzanne Bona. Choosing a name for your musical group can be a special challenge. Some ensembles want to emphasize their focus and commitment to a particular composer. Conductor and keyboardist Masaaki Suzuki was a huge fan of Johann Sebastian Bach, so after he completed his musical studies and returned to Japan, he formed Bach Collegium Japan to spotlight Bach's music. And when Boston-based Handel and Haydn Society was established in 1815, its founders wanted to illustrate their desire to perform old and new musical treasures, with George Frederick Handel representing the older Baroque style and Franz Joseph Haydn representing the newer classical ideals. Today's highlights include these musicians demonstrating their commitment to their namesakes.

When lutenist Alba Nimes formed her group Les Capsburg Girls, she decided to have a little bit of fun by connecting the 17th century composer Giovanni Capsburger to her mostly female core of musicians. Capsburger was a German-Italian virtuoso lute player in the first half of the 17th century. And for their 2025 album Vox Femine, they included outstanding music by a half dozen female composers of that time. And they sprinkled in several charming little dance pieces by Giovanni Capsburger.

The name of the musical group is Les Capsper Girls, and along with their founder, lutenist Alban Imes, they played a suite of early 17th century dance tunes that were composed by their namesake, Giovanni Capsburger. This is Sunday Baroque. When I interviewed Jörg Michael Schwartz and Karen Marie Marmer years ago about their group Rebelle, they told me it was a double meaning for the Baroque-era composer Jean-Ferry Rebelle and for their desire to exhibit a fresh, slightly rebellious attitude. Our conversation is archived in the podcast section of SundayBaroque.org. And this is Rebelle playing Jean-Ferry Rebelle's trio sonata subtitled Apollo.

Rebel played the trio sonata Apollo by Jean-Ferry Rebel. When Paul McCreesh formed Gabrielli Consort and Players in 1982, he wanted to focus on Venetian Baroque ceremonial music, and two of the most revered composers were Andrea Gabrielli and his nephew, Giovanni Gabrielli. The Gabrielli Consort plays Giovanni Gabrielli's Canzona No. 14.

0: Gabrielli players performed the 14th canzona by 16th century composer Giovanni Gabrielli. This is Sunday Baroque.
1: 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Their team approach addresses the physical, mental, and spiritual needs of those with serious illness. 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

Sunday Baroque is funded thanks to a group of generous, music-loving donors called the Friends of Sunday Baroque, whose contributors include the Schilling Family Foundation, Incorporated. Masaaki Suzuki's parents loved music. His father was a semi-professional pianist. His mother was a singer. He was also inspired by the church musicians he heard in Kobe. He was even invited to sit in as the organist at the local church when he was still a preteen. Masaaki Suzuki admires the intricacy of Bach's music. It's like solving a puzzle, he said. And he finds Bach's music soothing and comforting. And when he returned home to Japan after training in Europe, he founded Bach Collegium Japan in 1990. He leads his group playing the Fourth Orchestral Suite by Johann Sebastian Bach.

0: Masaaki Suzuki led Bach Collegium Japan, playing the fourth orchestral suite by Johann Sebastian Bach. There's more about the music on our website, including a link to my interview with Masaaki Suzuki about his love for the music of Johann Sebastian Bach. It's in the podcast archive, and I hope you will check it out. 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
1: 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Yuja Wang performs and conducts Brahms Piano Concertos No. 1 and 2 in a single program. Ticket details at louisvilleorchestra.org.

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Handel and Haydn Society was founded in 1815 by some Boston merchants as a choral society, and they chose the name of the group as a way to show their intention to perform the older Baroque style of George Frederick Handel, as well as the newer classical style of Franz Joseph Haydn. The Handel and Haydn Society plays Handel's Second Concerto Grosso, Opus 6.

0: Christopher Hogwood directed the Handel and Haydn Society, playing the second Concerto Grosso, Opus No. 6, by George Frederick Handel. Sunday Baroque is produced at the Richard P. Garmany Classical Music Production Suite at WSHU Public Radio in Fairfield, Connecticut, where the production team includes Julie Ferdino, Jennifer Basher, Sabrina Garone, Ann Lopez, Lexi Perinal, and I'm Suzanne Vona. This is Sunday Baroque. Jordi Savall is part instrumentalist, part conductor, and part musical detective. He's constantly on the lookout for interesting, little-known composers and their ancient music to play. And he's adamant that music's not a static museum piece. It's a living, evolving art form. Coming up on Sunday Baroque, you'll hear Jordi Savall and one of his ensembles breathing fresh life into some Renaissance-era music from Spain.
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This is Sunday Baroque. I'm Suzanne Bona. National Hispanic Heritage Month was established in 1988 by President Ronald Reagan. The observance continues to be celebrated annually in the United States from September 15th until October 15th. Additionally, September 16th is Mexican Independence Day. It's the date in 1810 when an uprising began against Spanish rule. It took more than a decade for Mexico to eventually achieve independence. Today's highlights include music by Mexican composer Manuel de Sumaya.

Miguel Pérez de Zavala was a 17th century Spanish guitarist, music teacher, and composer, although very few of his compositions are still known today. One of them is included on the 2002 album Misa Mexicana, which features music from New Spain in the 17th century. Harpist Andrew Lawrence King plays diferencias, or variations, on the melody Marisapalos by Miguel Pérez de Zavala.

In music, the Spanish word diferencias means differences. It is a type of variation on a theme. Harpist Andrew Lawrence King played Miguel Perez de Zavala's Diferencias on the tune Marizapalos. This is Sunday Baroque. Liturgical composer Esteban Salas was born in 1725 in Havana. He worked at the Chapel of Music at the Cathedral of Santiago de Cuba. And the music conservatory there is named for him. Maria Felicia Perez leads Exaudi Chamber Choir singing a cantata by Esteban Salas.

Maria Felicia Perez led ex-Audi chamber choir, singing Listen to the Concert by Cuban church musician Esteban Salas. This is music by two Spanish composers active in the early 16th century, Mateo Flecha and Antonio de Cabezón, who worked in the Royal Chapel of Queen Isabella. Jordi Savall leads Hesperion 21, playing variations by Cabezón and a battle piece by Flecha.

0: Catalan viola da gamba player and conductor Jordi Savall led his group Hesperion 21, playing music by two Spanish composers of the early 16th century, variations by Antonio de Cabezón, and All the Good Soldiers by Mateo Flecha. This is Sunday Baroque.
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Sunday Baroque is funded by the Friends of Sunday Baroque, whose contributors include the Schilling Family Foundation Incorporated and the Straub family of Wilton, Connecticut. Joan Baptista Pla was a Catalan musician. He was a composer and an oboe player. He had an oboe duo with his brother Josep, and along with a third brother, they toured as virtuoso performers. Joan also composed this flute concerto. It's played by Jean-Pierre Rampal and the Franz Liszt Chamber Orchestra.

0: Flutist Jean-Pierre Rampal and the Franz Liszt Chamber Orchestra played a flute concerto by 18th century Catalan composer Joan Baptista Pla. You can learn more about all the music on our website. 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It's all at sundaybaroque.org.
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Krishna Sol Jimenez started his guitar studies in Mexico City, his hometown, and then he went to Spain and Switzerland for more training. He earned numerous awards as a performer, including being a 5-time winner of the Mexican National Fund for Culture and the Arts Scholarship so he could pursue his music career full time. Krishna Sol Jimenez plays the suite in F sharp by Robert de Vizet.

guitarist Krishna Sol Jimenez played the suite in F sharp by French Baroque composer Robert de Vizet. My interview of Mexico City native Krishna Sol Jimenez is in the podcast archive of SundayBaroque.org. Manuel de Sumaya was also born in Mexico City. He started as a choir boy in the cathedral there and eventually rose to become chapel master. And eventually, Sumaya left to work at the Oaxaca Cathedral. Chanticleer sings his setting of the Lamentations of the Prophet Jeremiah.

0: Joseph Jennings led Chanticleer singing the Lamentations of the Prophet Jeremiah by Mexican Baroque composer and church musician Manuel de Sumaya. You can always look up more about the music on our website using the detailed playlists there. And if you'd like to hear today's show again later this week, you know, Tuesday Baroque, Thursday Baroque, any day Baroque, you can check out the online audio stream there. It is sundaybaroque.org. Sunday Baroque is produced at WSHU in Fairfield, Connecticut, and funded by the Richard P. Garmany Fund at Hartford Foundation for Public Giving, providing support to institutions that are committed to enriching lives in Connecticut, including the Hartford Symphony Orchestra and Connecticut Forest and Parks Association. Our production team is Julie Ferdino, Jennifer Basher, Sabrina Garone, Ann Lopez, and Lexi Perrinal. I'm Suzanne Bona, and this is Sunday Baroque. An engaging story, a compelling painting, a thrilling musical work. They can all transport us to another place and connect us with another time without ever having to leave home. Coming up on Sunday Baroque, the music takes you to a festive banquet in 1702 for Queen Anne's coronation, a regal ceremony at Westminster Abbey, and a private prayerful moment in Salzburg, all through the inspiring music of Baroque composers.
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This is Sunday Baroque. I'm Suzanne Vona. Not long before England's King George I died in 1727, he signed the papers making German-born musician George Frederick Handel a naturalized British subject. And Handel's first commission with his new status was writing anthems for the coronation of King George II. You'll hear one of those royal celebratory anthems and other music fit for a newly crowned king or queen.

English musician Paul McCreesh recruited some of his fellow classmates from the University of Manchester to form Gabrielli Consort and Players in 1982. The period instrument group's first big project was a recreation of the pomp and fanfare of a Venetian coronation, and they included this canzona by Giovanni Gabrielli.

From their Venetian coronation program, Paul McCreesh led the Gabrielli players performing a canzona composed by their namesake, Giovanni Gabrielli. He was one of the musicians who worked at St. Mark's Cathedral in Venice. This is Sunday Baroque, funded by the Friends of Sunday Baroque, including the New Family Trust in memory of Joan Cockrell New. In the 1670s, Heinrich Bieber wrote his best known and most lasting compositions, 15 sonatas with a contemplative religious theme, The Mysteries of the Rosary. The 15th and final sonata is subtitled The Coronation of Mary as Queen of Heaven and Earth, and violinist Leah Gail Nelson is featured.

0: Violinist Leah Gail Nelson, the oboe player Daniel Swenberg, and organist Dong Suk Shin played Heinrich Bieber's 15th Mystery Sonata, subtitled The Coronation of Mary. This is Sunday Baroque.
1: 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Kentucky ranks among the highest states in the nation for child abuse and neglect. You can help change that story by becoming a CASA volunteer advocate at casariverregion.org. From PNC Broadway in Louisville presenting Jersey Boys, the original Broadway show returning to the Kentucky Center. Celebrating 20 years Jersey style, the true story of Frankie Valli and the Four Seasons at the Kentucky Center, October 6th through 11th. Ticket details at broadwayinlouisville.com.

Sunday Baroque is funded by a group of music-loving donors called the Friends of Sunday Baroque, whose generous contributors include Lynn Walther of Lake Grove, New York, and Rita Sackett in loving memory of her husband, Mark. It's true that George Frederick Handel was born in Germany, but he was 27 years old when he permanently moved to England, where he spent the rest of his life becoming a British subject and even anglicizing his name. Handel wrote much of his music for the King of England, including coronation music. Harry Christopher's leads the 16 singing, "Let Thy Hand Be Strengthened." It's one of several coronation anthems Handel wrote for King George II.

Harry Christophers directed the 16, singing George Frideric Handel's coronation anthem, Let Thy Hand Be Strengthened. English composer John Eccles became master of the king's music in 1700, a position that required him to provide music for various royal occasions. So, in 1702, those duties included writing music for Queen Anne's coronation and post-coronation banquet at Westminster Hall. Peter Holman leads the Parley of Instruments.

0: Peter Holman directed the Parley of Instruments playing a suite made for the Queen's coronation, music for Queen Anne's 1702 ceremony. This is Sunday Baroque.
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The title character is the lover of Roman Emperor Nero, and spoiler alert, he also has a wife. And for that matter, Poppea has a fiancé, so it's all pretty messy. And when the coronation finally takes place at the end of the opera, this love duet, Por ti miro, for the newlyweds, is sung.

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It's a love duet from the opera The Coronation of Poppea. 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Musician Georg Muffat was fortunate to work for some generous royal patrons who were big fans of the arts, and when Emperor Leopold's son, Joseph, became the Roman king, Muffat provided some of the music. Armonico Tributo plays Georg Muffat's Imperial Coronation Suite.

0: Lawrence Duffschmidt led Armonico Tributo playing Georg Muffat's Imperial Coronation Suite. Sunday Baroque is produced at the Richard P. Garmany Classical Music Production Suite at WSHU in Fairfield, Connecticut, by Julie Fredino, Jennifer Basher, Sabrina Garone, Anne Lopez, Lexi Perinol, and I'm Suzanne Bona. 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

On 90.5 WUOL, that was Matt Heimovitz on cello with Nina Imani Franklin's work called Aphrodite. I'm Laura Atkinson. You can hear more music like that every day, every weekday at 4 o'clock with Kiana Dell on Crossfade, a kind of exploration of music that exists in a kind of in-between space. I'm Laura Atkinson with you for this Sunday afternoon. Looking forward to lots of great music over the next several hours, including coming up in just a moment, a piece that we can expect to hear live in Louisville this year. 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Guests can experience a musical journey around the globe as the Louisville Chorus and Louisville Youth Choir perform in concert on Sunday, October 18th at St. Michael Catholic Church. Ticket info at louisvillechorus.org. Well, coming up in March of this next year, the Louisville Orchestra is presenting this work in an orchestrated version. But today I've got it in a much smaller ensemble for you. This is Astor Piazzolla's Four Seasons of Buenos Aires, today played by violin, cello, and piano. Mark Jakovich on violin, Chloe Dominguez on cello, Louise Bissett at the piano on 90.5 WUOL.

0: Astor Piazzolla, the master of tango, and brought tango sounds, rhythms, music into the classical music sphere. And you heard it right there with his Four Seasons of Buenos Aires. Mark Jakovich on violin, Chloe Dominguez on cello, Louise Bassett at the piano. A bit of a different ensemble than what it was originally written for. And then this year you have a chance to hear it live in an even more different ensemble. It's orchestrated for a full orchestra, and it's going to be played by our own Louisville Orchestra in March of this year. I'm Laura Atkinson. I hope you're doing well on this Sunday afternoon. I'm with you all the way until 6 o'clock when I'll hand things over to Sarah Schneider for Early Music Now.
1: 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I'm Frank Dominguez. 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
0: 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Details at filsonhistorical.org. On 90.5 WUOL, here is Anne Marie McDermott at the keyboard now, playing a piano sonata by Franz Joseph Haydn, this one in C minor number 33.

0: Anne-Marie McDermott at the piano with Franz Joseph Haydn's Piano Sonata in C minor on 90.5 WUOL Classical Louisville. 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

0: It's Always Thrilling, The Flight of the Bumblebee by Rimsky-Korsakov, played there by the Philharmonia. André Cloutant was conducting. That piece has brought more people to classical music than maybe any other because it is a feat of the human mind, the human fingers. It's just incredible. I'm Laura Atkinson. Hope you're doing well on this Sunday afternoon. A beautiful song by Richard Strauss is coming up at the bottom of this hour, about 5 minutes before 3 o'clock. 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
0: Paul Mueller is a Welsh composer who is known mostly for his choral works. In fact, you have likely heard some of his music here in the mornings on Sundays on with Heart and Voice and maybe some other programs. But today I've got for you what he called a prayer without words. This is O Sacred Heart. It's played by the Royal Philharmonic Orchestra. Orwayne Arwell Hughes is conducting on 90.5 WUOL.

0: The music of Paul Mellor today, a Welsh composer, a contemporary composer who writes many beautiful works, has written many beautiful works for choirs. But today we got to hear what he called Prayer Without Words. It's called O Sacred Heart, the Royal Philharmonic Orchestra led by Orwain Arbel Hughes. Mellor is one of the many composers you get to enjoy early on Sunday mornings on our program with Heart and Voice. 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
1: 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We're heading back to Middle-earth on the next Real Music, tonight at 9 on 90.5 WUOL.

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Experience Mary Shelley's novel brought to life as an electric multimedia ballet for Halloween weekend. 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The Wanderer is one of the most famous, most loved works by Franz Schubert. And today I've got a performance by a trio named after that very piece. This is Trio Wanderer playing the music from their namesake, Mr. Schubert, his piano trio number one on 90.5 WUOL.

0: Franz Schubert writing music for friends in that work. Obviously, some very talented friends. His Piano Trio Number 1. He became famous for bringing the best music to what became known as the Schubertiads, a gathering of musical, like-minded musical buddies to try out his works together. Today, it was played by the Trio Wanderer on 90.5 WUOL Classical Louisville. One of the great songs by Richard Strauss, this one orchestrated for large-scale forces and soprano, is coming up.
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Robert Stallman on flute playing the rondo from Wolfgang Amadeus Mozart's Hofner Serenade No. 7, the Czech Chamber Orchestra led by Andrei Kukal. Before that, we heard Richard Strauss's beautiful song Morgen, sung by Charlotte Margioni with the Royal Philharmonic Orchestra of Holland. I'm Laura Atkinson. You're listening to 90.5 WUOL Classical Louisville. I always love this next combination of instruments, a guitar and a harp. Richard Savino on guitar, Cheryl Ann Fulton on harp, playing the music of Gaspar Sanz.

I always think that combination of instruments has a certain magic to it. Richard Savino on guitar, Cheryl Ann Fulton on harp, playing the music of Gaspar Sanz, an early composer born in 1640 in Spain. If you would like to hear more early music, just stay tuned at 6 o'clock. Sarah Schneider is taking over with Early Music Now. 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Saturday, October 3rd from 6 to 9 at Oxmoor Farm Library. 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I'm Laura Atkinson. Thanks for tuning in to 90.5 WUOL. Okay, I had to do a little digging for this next piece because I thought to myself, now how many concertos for bass tuba can there be? And it seems like there might be dozens, more than I thought. But compare that with violin concertos where the number isn't even clear because there have been so many thousands written across time, across history. So many have been lost. So many, of course, have not even been recorded. So I would say that dozens of tuba concertos means that we are still in the early stages of writing for the instrument. This is Rayfun Williams, Concerto for Bass, Tuba, and Orchestra. Patrick Harold is the soloist with the London Symphony Orchestra on 90.5 WUOL.

That was Patrick Harold on bass tuba playing a concerto for the instrument by Ralph Vaughan Williams, the London Symphony Orchestra, joining him on 90.5 WUOL Classical Louisville. 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Audiences can experience Mary Shelley's novel brought to life as an electric multimedia ballet for Halloween weekend. Ticket details and more at louisvilleballet.org. Well, for me, this next piece, the opening, just a couple of bars of this next piece, really puts all of Beethoven's genius on display. It opens in a simple way, a beautiful way, with the cello, a solo line, and then the piano joins as if it was necessary or as if it had always been there. Here is Beethoven's Cello Sonata number 3. Elisa Weilerstein on cello, Enon Barnaton at the piano on Classical Louisville.

On 90.5 WUOL, Elisa Weilerstein on cello, Anon Barnaton at the piano, playing Ludwig von Beethoven's Cello Sonata No. 3. Thanks for tuning in and checking in for some classical music on your Sunday afternoon. We're going to switch gears just a bit, coming up next with a work by Meredith Monk. 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

Meredith Monk's music can cross the divide of classical and contemporary and all kinds of genres. That was her piece called Ellis Island, played by Laura Downs and Simona Dinnerstein, both on pianos on 90.5 WUOL Classical Louisville. I'm Laura Atkinson. Hope you're doing well. We've got one of the Brandenburg Concerti coming up and then a truly amazing choral piece by a Polish composer that's all on the way here on Classical Louisville. Right now, David Diamond's Rounds for String Orchestra. This is the Dogma Chamber Orchestra performing.

Mikhail Gorovich leading the Dogma Chamber Orchestra in Rounds for String Orchestra by David Diamond here on 90.5 WUOL Classical Louisville. I'm Laura Atkinson. Hope you're doing all right. I'm with you for about another hour and a half or so, and then I hand things over to Sarah Schneider. She's got early music now coming on at 6 o'clock. 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

a little rag for your Sunday afternoon. That one, The Paragon Rag by Scott Joplin. Leonard Panario at the piano. We'll move on now and back in time a bit with the music of Johann Sebastian Bach, his Brandenburg Concerto No. 5, played by the Academy of St. Martin in the Fields. The soloists are Kenneth Salido on violin, Murray Pariah at the piano, and Jamie Martin on flute.

0: Well, I have to admit, I'm used to hearing that Brandenburg Concerto played on a harpsichord in addition to the violin and flute. But Murray Pariah, my goodness, he has such a light touch on the piano that I'll listen to it any day. That was the Academy of St. Martin in the Fields with Kenneth Salido on violin, Murray Pariah on piano, Jamie Martin on flute as the soloists playing the Brandenburg Concerto No. 5 by Johann Sebastian Bach. Sundays on 90.5 WUOL are always a great time to catch up with Baroque music. We've got Sunday Baroque, of course, happening 9 a.m. to 1. And then at 6 o'clock tonight, Sarah Schneider takes over with Early Music Now. I'm Laura Atkinson. Happy you are here. I've got some choral music from a Polish composer coming up. Support today comes from the University of Louisville and the Louisville Orchestra, presenting Yuja Wong Plays Brahms October 8th through 10th at IU Southeast's Ogle Center. Yuja Wong performs and conducts Brahms Piano Concertos No. 1 and 2 in a single program. Ticket details at louisvilleorchestra.org.
1: 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I'm Frank Dominguez. This week, we observe Hispanic Heritage Month in the U.S. by sampling the legacy of the Spanish guitar in music by Fernando Sor, Francisco Tárrega, and Joaquin Turina. That's next time on Concierto.
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0: Music for a very specific occasion that was happening in Poland in 1987. It was the third trip home, the third pilgrimage of Pope John Paul II, returning to his native Poland. And the composer Henry Gorecki was tasked with writing music for that particular trip. He came up with this. It's called Totus Tuus, or Totally Yours. Today, we'll hear it sung by the Robert Shaw Festival Singers, Robert Shaw conducting on 90.5 WUOL.

0: written for a visit from the Pope to his native Poland. That was Pope John Paul II's visit to Poland in 1987 that Henry Gorecki wrote that piece. It's called Totus Tuus, Totally Yours. It belongs to a form of choral music that sometimes is called holy minimalism, a minimalism that has a very sacred, very spiritual sound to it. And you can absolutely hear why. It's also found in the music of Arvo Pärt and John Tavener. And you get to hear it sometimes on Voices Carry with me. I'm Laura Atkinson. Voices Carry happening every weekday at 2 o'clock here on 90.5 WUOL. Right now, we will listen to the music of Domenico Scarlatti after this.
1: The saga of Middle-earth includes not just the Peter Jackson Lord of the Rings epics, but also animated features and now a television series. 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We're heading back to Middle-earth on the next Real Music, tonight at 9 on 90.5 WUOL.
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That was Orion Weiss at the piano playing music for the harpsichord written by Domenico Scarlatti, his sonata in D minor. More music featuring the instrument, the piano that is, coming up in just a moment with a work by Fanny Mendelssohn. And then a bit later, right around 5:30-ish, we will hear a symphony written for a Sunday. That's on the way here on 90.5 WUOL. Support today comes from Kentucky Shakespeare, presenting the U.S. premiere of The Haunting by Hugh Janes. Inspired by some of Charles Dickens' most haunting works, this spine-tingling ghost play runs September 30th through October 25th inside Kentucky Shakespeare's headquarters in historic Old Louisville. Ticket details at kyshakespeare.com. The final great work written by Fanny Mendelssohn is up next. It was premiered with quite a celebration. It was a gift for her younger sister, Rebecca, premiered in 1847 at one of their long-running Sunday musicales, or the Sunday soirees. And then just a month later, Fanny Mendelssohn died of a stroke, which was the very thing that killed her father, her grandfather, and later would kill Felix as well. Today I've got for you Fanny Mendelssohn's Piano Trio, played by the Dartington Piano Trio on 90.5 WUOL.

0: The last major work by Fanny Mendelssohn on classical Louisville. That was her piano trio, played by the Dartington Piano Trio, a piece that was premiered in 1847 for her younger sister, Rebecca, her birthday party. And then just a month later, Fanny Mendelssohn died of a stroke. I'm Laura Atkinson. This is 90.5 WUOL Classical Louisville. Appreciate you tuning in. And just a little bit, Sarah Schneider takes over with Early Music Now. 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Yuja Wong performs and conducts Brahms Piano Concertos No. 1 and 2 in a single program. Ticket details at louisvilleorchestra.org.
1: The saga of Middle-earth includes not just the Peter Jackson Lord of the Rings epics, but also animated features and now a television series. 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We're heading back to Middle-earth on the next Real Music, tonight at 9 on 90.5 WUOL.
0: Well, the idea of this next piece by William Grant Still was to capture a moment in time, or really a day in the life of a devout worshiper. You'll hear moments that seem particularly spiritual, even leaning toward religion and a kind of religious feel. And because of that, he called it his Sunday Symphony. This is William Grant Still's Symphony No. 3, his Sunday Symphony, played by the Fort Smith Symphony. John Jetter conducts on 90.5 WUOL.

On 90.5 WUOL Music for a day such as this. This was William Grant Still's Sunday Symphony, his Symphony No. 3. We heard the Fort Smith Symphony playing under the direction of John Jetter. I'm Laura Atkinson. Thanks again for spending your Sunday afternoon with me here. Love listening to Sunday music and Sunday symphonies with you all day. I'll be back with you starting at noon, but Sarah Schneider is about to take over with Early Music Now. 90.5 WUOL is proud to sponsor the Louisville Chorus, presenting Lift Every Voice. 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To get info at louisvillechorus.org.

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4: Welcome to Early Music Now. Today we're joining J.S. Bach at the court of Prince Leopold of Anhalt-Köthen, where Bach spent a short but productive 6 years. These tracks come from a 2026 recording featuring Les Arts Florissantes, directed by Paul Agnew, Volume 3 in a series called J.S. Bach, A Life in Music. I'm Sarah Schneider, delighted you could join me today. Bach left his previous post in Weimar under a cloud, and that's putting it mildly. He'd been thrown in jail for, quote, obstinate behavior and forcing the question of his dismissal, end quote. But upon his release from jail, things began looking up for the young composer. He was recruited by the Prince of Anhalt-Köthen to lead an excellent orchestra, probably one of the best in all of Germany at the time. Bach would later write, quote, "There I had a gracious prince as my master, who knew music as well as he loved it, and I hoped to remain in his service until the end of my life," end quote. The intricate chorale preludes and cantatas that Bach would write later in his career weren't part of the plan in Köthen. Prince Leopold's Calvinist faith meant that a simpler style of church music was called for, so Bach focused on secular instrumental music, like his orchestral suites and suites for solo cello. Let's hear the orchestral suite number 2 in B minor from J.S. Bach, A Life in Music, Volume 3. Here's Les Arts Florissantes.

0: J.S. Bach's Orchestral Suite No. 2 in B minor from a 2026 recording by Les Arts Florissants, directed by Paul Agnew, focusing on Bach's years in Cöthen at the court of Prince Leopold. The flute soloist was Gabrielle Rubio. I'm Sarah Schneider, and you're listening to Early Music Now. Thanks for your company.
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2: 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I'm Frank Dominguez. This week, we observe Hispanic Heritage Month in the U.S. by sampling the legacy of the Spanish guitar in music by Fernando Sor, Francisco Tárrega, and Joaquin Turina. 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
0: During Bach's years in Cöthen, his cantatas, masses, and passions were still a number of years in the future. But he did write some vocal music, like a cantata to celebrate Prince Leopold's 28th birthday. Durchlauchster Leopold, or Most Serene Royal Highness Leopold. Bach was never one to let good music go to waste, so a few years later he recycled most of this music for his sacred cantata BWV 173b, Erhöhtes Fleisch und Blut, for St. Thomas's Leipzig. We'll hear the original version now with members of Les Arts Florissants and soloists Miriam Allen and Edward Grint. Paul Agnew conducts.

a cantata that Johann Sebastian Bach composed for the 28th birthday of Leopold, Prince of Anhalt-Köthen. That was Durchlauchter Leopold. And we heard members of Les Arts Florissants with soloists Miriam Allen and Edward Grint here on Early Music Now. It's still a matter of debate among musicologists and music historians exactly when Bach wrote some of his most enduringly popular masterpieces, like his suites for unaccompanied cello. We still don't have a definitive answer, but it may very well have been during his years in Köthen. Bach loved a good arrangement, and he later arranged his cello suite number 5 for lute, and we're about to hear some selections now featuring lutenist Thomas Dunford.

That was lutenist Thomas Dunford performing selections from Bach's own arrangement of the Cello Suite No. 5 in G minor here on Early Music Now. Early Music Now is distributed by the WFMT Radio Network Chicago and is produced in the studios of KMFA in Austin, Texas. I'm Sarah Schneider. Thank you so much for your company. And until next time.

Variations on a theme by Mozart by Fernando Sor. David Russell, the guitarist. Before that, Guillermo Fierens was the virtuoso, performing the Introduction and Allegro Opus 14, otherwise known as the Grand Solo by Fernando Sor. Sor wrote music for many genres, but it's his compositions for the guitar we remember. His pieces for the guitar were for beginners as well as virtuosos. We're celebrating his

two selections by the so-called father of the classical guitar, Francisco Tárrega, considered one of the greatest guitarists of all time. That was the Grand Valse, which you might recognize as the ringtone of old Nokia cell phones. Daniel Benko was the guitarist. Before that, the French guitarist Alexandre Lagoya and the Academy of St. Martin in the Fields, led by Kenneth Sillitoe, with Francisco Tárrega's most famous work, Recuerdos de la Alhambra. Francisco Tárrega was born in Villarreal, Spain, in 1852 and lived until 1909. As a child, he injured his eyes and his father feared for his sight, so he had him take music lessons with the hope that he could make a living that way later in life. Tárrega studied guitar with the virtuoso Julián Arcas and also at the conservatory in Madrid, as well as with a band of gypsies at one time. This is Concierto, celebrating Hispanic Heritage Month with an hour of music exploring the legacy of the Spanish guitar.

0: two more selections celebrating Hispanic Heritage Month in the U.S. and exploring the legacy of the Spanish guitar. Those were works by Joaquin Turina. You heard legendary Australian guitarist John Williams with Soleares No. 2 from the Homage to Tárrega by Joaquin Turina. And you also heard Turina's Sevillana, played by the legendary Andrés Segovia, perhaps the most influential of all guitarists. This is Concierto, celebrating the Spanish and Latin American contribution to classical music. I'm Frank Dominguez.
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finishing this hour exploring the legacy of the Spanish guitar with one of the famous quintets by Luigi Boccherini. That was the Quintet No. 7 in E minor with Pepe Romero and the Academy of St. Martin in the Fields Chamber Ensemble. Though he was born in Lucca, Italy in 1743, Luigi Boccherini spent the majority of his adult life and career in Madrid. There, he absorbed the Spanish musical influences, especially in music such as you heard for guitar and string quartet. This has been Concierto, music by Spanish and Latin American composers and performers, and observing Hispanic Heritage Month here in the United States. Soy Frank Dominguez, deseándole todo lo mejor. Hasta la próxima.

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And we have your chance to win tickets. You can visit lpm.org/giveaways to enter. Winners will be notified by email.